0: All right, the amazing sounds of our guest Brian Day live in the pit, playing his assortment of unusual instruments. And we're going to be talking with Brian in a few minutes about what that performance included and what was making those sounds and all that kind of stuff. Should we play a track or...
1: Yeah, let's go ahead and put this Tech Writers track on. This is from the For Eternity release on the It's like, gonna have to clear up the pronunciation before he leaves the building so I don't embarrass myself in the years ahead. Yeah, this track's called The First, The Last, The Eternity. We're gonna go ahead and play that, and then we'll be back with Brian to have him tell us all his secrets.
0: All the secrets. It's KFJC 89.7 FM, Max and Mona here until 6 p.m. with Brian Day.

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1: Whoops.
0: Oh. Hold on, I think I pushed the wrong button. Okay. I'm Max Level, and Mona rescued me yet again. Good thing he's standing right next to me so he could say, no, not that button. Oh, our guest in the studio here is Brian Day, local sound artist and collaborator and instrument inventor. And we just heard a live performance in the pit, which was quite intense, layered, maybe dense. Brian, what were you doing down there? Like, what was making the sounds and what were you trying to put together?
2: Let's see. There were a lot of things making the sounds. I have this ball on springs instrument. I was like moving a ball around, changing the pitch of some springs, and then recording it to a loop, which I ended up playing a bit later. I have this thing called a roto whisker, which is like a carbon fiber rod that I can slide back and forth, and it's played with like this integrated screwdriver handle. And sometimes I bow that. I was doing that for a bit. I have a bunch of walkie talkies that I can turn on and off and sequence the on and off of those walkie talkies. So I was doing a bit of that. I had a couple microphones going into those walkie talkies and was kind of humming along. And some measuring tapes that I was kind of whacking around and doing some feedback stuff with. So like Ebo style feedback stuff with them. And some other, these film canisters with a bunch of measuring tapes attached to them that I was dragging along the table. Normal stuff like that.
0: Normal stuff, springs and balls and carbon rods and all that stuff.
2: Right. Yeah. Cool. Yeah, that's, I don't know what I'm doing, but I'm doing it.
0: So, yeah.
3: Well, you're in the right place then. Yeah, it was a really great set. It's really nice to see the kind of combination of sort of electrical and mechanical and things, and it seems all pretty well navigated, I guess. How long have you been using those particular creations?
2: This setup I built, I had something kind of similar throughout the 20 teens, but I built this specific setup for a trip to Brazil in 2000, like the end of 2001, I think is when I built it. And then the trip was in 2002. I wanted to pack as much as I could into my case when I flew down there. I flew down there for work, and I was there for like a month or so. And I knew a bunch of people and set up some shows in some different cities. And I just wanted stuff that was like a setup that was easy to take from place to place. Wasn't that complicated to set up and fit in this case that I built. So, or a case that I bought, but in little neoprene sleeves that I built. So, yeah, that's how that came about. And I've been modifying it over the last 3-4 years, switching some things out. There were more like piezo kind of instruments in there at first, but they tend to feed back really badly in a live setting, so
3: yeah.
2: So I kind of just reduced it down to just the measuring tapes and the carbon fiber rod as being the piezo things, and they don't really feed back very much, so it's kind of hard to get them to feed back actually. So yeah, that's when I built this and how it came about. There's been over the last few months, I've been building a lot of little modifications, making a number of changes. And I had this little sequencer that I built that is for like motorized stuff, and it was like a standalone thing, but I was, as a replacement for one of the piezo instruments, I have like the walkie-talkie mixer this sort of crackle box type thing that I made out of an old Casio keyboard and the sequencer, which I've been finding new uses for, like to mute channels. I kind of sequence the muting of channels, and I have this little computer, like laptop hard drive that has a little mallet attached to the, it's been cut open, and the little voice coil inside has a little mallet that can strike things. And then these little feedback electromagnets that can cause various parts of the whole setup to kind of resonate. And just a couple days ago, I added some foot pedals to those, so I don't need to run them through the sequencer, because they're kind of like, they get pretty tedious if they're on all the time, and it's kind of like a pain just turning them on and off with a switch. So I extended the on-off switch to these like foot pedals that I can use to turn them on and off, so I get more like immediate control over them, so I can just let go when I want to stop making the sound or whatever. And so that's been working out pretty well.
0: I
2: started making a lot of stuff because I don't know, like this last year has been really busy. Like I've just been making a lot of new things. I don't know. It just seemed like it was, I guess I was doing a lot of shows in the US and other cities, and just kind of like felt like I needed something easier to like know that it's gonna not sound bad. So it was, that's really the main thing. Plus I've been making, like I've been posting about some of my new instruments online and on Instagram. A couple of them have kind of gone like micro viral. So that's been a kind of nice motivator to like make stuff, is when you get like, you know, 800,000 views of something, you know. So
0: since you mentioned it, where can they go to get, you know, information about your work or see pictures or videos or whatever? Where is all that stuff?
2: So I just in January I made a new website, so it's clamorworks.com, and I have pages for most things, not everything, but a lot of it. So there's like little pages for I think like 70 different instruments or something like that, and then discography and stuff. And I have a lot of stuff on my YouTube page that I've been like embedding the videos into that website. So I'm trying to fill it up. Like I'm trying to make it like kind of a useful thing, but it's been a lot of work. It's actually a website that I started designing in like I think 2021, and then this web developer in Iowa City, I think, was gonna do it, but then something happened, and they like their coder stopped coding or something for them, and so they were like, "Here's our polished design for the website, just like some, you know, some Illustrator files or something." And like I was like, "Ah," because I was like, you know, I had this website, my old website I built in like 2002 or something like that. It was so old, and I mean, and it was old in a not very cool way. So,
3: yeah. So I was gonna say, there's some, you know, there's some aged websites out there now where they're looking good. Go, come back around,
2: right? Mine was not. I mean, with some tweaks it could have been, but it just was like the way it was coded was really sloppy, and I did it all myself back then, and I didn't really know what I was doing in 2002. So, you know, it wasn't, you know, it had, everything was in a database and everything was being pulled out of the database, but it was just, I don't know. I had this idea of like every artist on every album would have a page, and there'd be like a bio for everything. And it was just like, I kind of gave up on that, but that infrastructure was still in there. So there's just like a lot of empty stuff.
3: Sounds great. I gotta tell you, I don't hear any problem with this. That's really cool. No, I have a friend who kind of talks about, yeah, that nostalgia for, you know, he's, you know, where an artist had a website and you didn't have to go to an aggregator, you know, and it's
0: especially, but, ones that people made by themselves that they may or may not be super expert on.
3: Yeah.
2: Yeah,
3: can you just put the little guy with the traffic cone there? Like, pardon our dust, you know.
2: Right.
3: Like, yeah.
2: Well, I ended up just recoding it completely, and like through like December and January of this year. So that's because there was like BrianDay.net and publiceyesore.com, and now I just kind of combine them because like I still do the label. I did take like a number of months off. Like I just kind of wanted to get some things taken care of. So I didn't really do any new releases on the label since October, I think. And I'm going to start it all up again in June. So yeah, soon.
0: On your invented instruments, when I look at them, I'm really impressed by the build on them. You know, if I was building instruments like that, they'd be duct tape, and you know. But yours are very precise. You know, machined perfectly. The woodwork is great. Do you have a background in that at all, or did that just come from learning how to build them?
2: I think it just came out of learning how to build them. I mean, the earlier ones were, I guess I put some time into them. I got a lot of compliments from my earlier ones, but looking at them closely, it was just like kind of poorly done out of nice materials. I don't have any of those here, but you know, they're all made out of oak, which made them really heavy, and oak doesn't work with sound super well sometimes. So it's just, yeah, I have like a little shop in my garage, and the more complicated parts I'll CNC to you know, make them fit nicely together.
0: Yeah.
2: But yeah, it was all, I learned how to do it all through necessity, just how to make this thing, you know, that I kind of scribbled on a piece of paper or later on into like some rudimentary CAD program. But then I kind of like, you know, that whole thing kind of ended up being how I, you know, got my job, and, you know, just making things and figuring out how to do it is kind of what led me to working at a science museum. And
0: I was going to say, do you want to mention where you work? I know where.
2: Yeah, I work at the Exploratorium, so the science museum in San Francisco. I design exhibits. I don't do like the cabinetry design. I come up with the ideas for the exhibits, or mostly ones that have like computer kind of, you know, brains to them, you know, or Arduinos or things like that, but. But yeah, I've been doing that. Actually, I've been working in museums for most of the time I've been in the Bay Area. So I worked at a children's museum for about 5 years, and then that overlapped with Exploratorium. So I've been at Exploratorium about 10 years.
3: Are you one of those people that works like where the guests see you? Is it last time I took my kids there was like engineers working at like on display, like a zoo, engineer zoo.
2: I used to sit in that area. I moved to, so they also have the next pier over in Pier 17, and with like the Swiss consulate, Swiss Next and stuff in that same building.
3: Okay.
2: The front of it is where we design and develop exhibits that we build for other museums. So I primarily work in that area. A couple of things I've built have been kind of like rebuilt for the floor, but a lot of stuff, it's going to be some time until that actually happens. Museum projects in Brazil, in Singapore, in Kuwait City, and in Seoul. So yeah, and
0: through your work.
2: Yeah, and Omaha, which was a strange coincidence because I lived there for like six seven years. So it was so during the install I ended up like playing some shows and having some recording sessions and all sorts of stuff with folks that I used to play with like back in like 2006, 2007. So
0: there's a museum in Singapore that says, send Brian here. Is that how that works?
2: Yeah, well, there's a Singapore Science Center that we developed exhibits for a couple of years ago, and then we've been working with them on a new batch of exhibits. So those will get installed sometime next year. And then, there's the Ceci Lab Museum in Brasilia, Brazil, and there was like used to be like kind of a new music program at the university there, so there's a handful of experimental music people in Brasilia, and then, you know, I played in Sao Paulo too during that trip. Mm. And then Kuwait City in the Middle East, that project, I went there three times over the last couple of years for like about 2 or 3 weeks each trip, and yeah I There's like a couple sound dart guys there. There isn't really much of a performance kind of scene there. There are rock music shows and stuff that happen in Kuwait, but they're in like arenas and stuff. They don't really, you know, it's like a dry country, so there are no bars or anything. So it's like there are no rock venues really.
0: Yeah.
2: I did play a show there. So about a year ago, I played at a little art gallery space in a sort of office building kind of downtown. So yeah, it's got a scene. Played in that same trip, I played in Abu Dhabi and in the Emirates, and in I flew to India, where my friend Jay that I was talking about, who he was there at the time, and we played a show and did an instrument building workshop in New Delhi, which was kind of fun.
0: Wow. Yeah.
3: So what, well, you just listed a lot of different places, but in general, what size crowds are you getting? How do they react and stuff like that?
2: It depends. I mean, sometimes like the show in Kuwait was interesting because we didn't want to like get the attention of the locals because we didn't really know, you know, what would happen. So we kind of tried to make it into sort of like a performance that happens at like a, you know, like a in the background of like a drawing session kind of thing. So we had, there are probably like 30 people in this room, like, you know, drawing pictures, and then we played in the background of it. It worked out. It was, and it, you know, from the marketing materials, it didn't really look like a show, but really that was the way to get away with having a show without like the fear of like someone not liking it, you know?
0: Yeah, American noise artists, you know, it's like, nah, I don't think so. We don't want that.
2: Right, right. Like there's a, you know, a young and educated arts crowd in Kuwait, but you know, they don't like those kinds of gatherings because people can get, you know, they can get drugs and alcohol in that country pretty easily. So like they don't want anything that like promotes that kind of thing. And so
0: heaven forbid.
2: Yeah.
3: Yeah. I mean, it's in my experience, you know, there's a certain type of person in general. They're in the U.S., they're in every country, mm-hmm. that gets really upset about this stuff, you know what I mean?
2: Yeah.
3: So they think it's, like, all a joke on them, you know, it's all been happening for all these years just to confront them in this moment, and they're furious that it exists, you know?
2: Yeah, yeah.
3: Yeah, it can be yeah, confrontational, even when it's not like some confrontational leather daddy
2: right,
3: power
2: right.
3: electronics. Like,
2: right, right.
3: You could be doing pretty mellow stuff and still really raise someone's ire.
0: Yeah, I mean, it could actually appear that you're going to, you know, you're troublemakers. You're coming here to do something that isn't normally done there, and it's kind of extreme in their eyes. And,
2: yeah.
0: You know, like it's you're going to go there and make trouble.
3: I love that idea of advertising the event as something besides a concert and then executing it. Have you ever heard of anybody doing that? Because I have not.
2: Not really. I mean, a lot of places, it's like most places, it's probably fine to do that. But,
3: yeah.
2: You know, to like just set up a show. It's hard to set up just a show in a lot of those countries. So that's, you know, that's why it happens. I mean, I don't know. Maybe there's been something where I played it, but it wasn't for the like a event. I'm sure I played some kind of event that was like not necessarily marketed as a show, but just as like, you know, something where there was sound entertainment in the background or something. But I don't think the context was the same, you know.
3: Right.
2: So, you know, like if you, yeah. But that was fun. And then yeah, in Abu Dhabi, played on some weird like independent radio station there. Like in so there's like this neighborhood that was kind of like the former or possibly current port of Abu Dhabi had a bunch of buildings removed, and then they built all these little art studios and stuff, and they had like a just like a southern style barbecue place.
0: Wow.
2: And so then I, you know, I played at this weird little radio station, and kind of like a I felt like an RV type thing or something, but yeah, it was fun. Interesting place. I don't know. I was almost there during all the craziness over the last couple of months, and like the trip got canceled beforehand. So I'm glad about that.
0: Yeah, you could have been there and then been in a sort of a sticky situation.
2: Right,
0: you know?
2: right.
0: Can't come home. Can't fly out or whatever.
2: Yeah. Like looking at the photos of the airport, I was like, oh man. And so the airport in Kuwait City was bombed. So there was like a, you know, there was not badly, but there was like a. There's a hole in the ceiling above the security checkpoint for people leaving. So
0: yeah, you don't want to be there.
2: Right. Yeah. So I'm glad. I probably don't need to go back again. So I think all good.
0: But. Yeah. Can we catch up a little bit on the music? Right after your live set, we heard something from Tech Riders. Can you tell us what that is?
2: Yeah, that is Sindre Bjørge. I think he's an organizer of stuff in Norway, in Stavanger, Norway, which is kind of like a town that's like right on the fjords. So a lot of people go there as like a, you know, for like a, it's like a vacation town to a lot of people in Scandinavia. They had a little festival there, and I played the festival, and I think I knew him before that, but you know, he's been like, he runs a label called Gold Sounds, I believe, and I think that's him and Franz de Ward of who did, you know, Vital Weekly and had, you know, helped with Corn Plastics and
3: Stahl Music.
2: Music and Stahl. He worked at Stahlplatt for a while.
3: So
2: that's their duo project, and it seems like these days everything that Sindre's like part of has, he just reuses the names of like popular music albums and stuff. I believe all the tracks on that one, or I put out another thing of his. I know that his other album is all just like the names of like popular albums in like the 90s and 2000s.
3: So you're waiting for the cease and desist, basically. He's putting you in front of him as a shield.
2: Right.
0: Okay. I have an album, speaking of Norway, I have an album by Lasse Marhaug.
2: But
0: it's got like a Roxy Music cover, and all the tracks are names of Roxy Music songs, but it's all noise.
2: They're definitely friends with each other, so kind of part of the same scene, so yeah. So that's what that was.
0: And now we're hearing, what is this?
3: This is a KBD, right?
2: Oh, KBD.
0: I knew it was initials. Yeah, KBD.
2: What's this? KBD is a trio from Toledo. Gabe Beam is the person I was in touch with the most for that. I put out like three albums of theirs. Trio, electroacoustic trio. I think there's like pedal steel and player and some electronics, like modular stuff. And Gabe is the organizer of a long time series in Toledo at this place called the Robin Wood Concert House. And they've been doing shows, it's gotta be like 20 years now. It's just a good friend of mine. And I think one of the members, I forget who, but one of the members lives like outside of LA now. I think it's just two of them live in Toledo. But anyone touring that part of the Midwest is going to probably play at Robin Wood Concert House.
0: Kind of a random question, but I saw that you're going to be doing something in Denver. What's coming up there?
2: I'm playing Denver Noise Fest, which will be cool because I played it a couple times. I went to it once in like 2007 or something, and then I played it again. I played it like 2010 and 2011. It was just, you know, when I was living in Omaha, Denver was only like seven hours away, but there was, you know, it was pretty far drive to Minneapolis or Chicago, the other cities that were kind of close by that had scenes. So it was a place I would go to like once or twice a year and play shows at. And Todd Novosad, the organizer at the time, with John Gross, I've known Todd for a long time. Played a show with it, grindcore band he was in Omaha before I moved to Omaha. Like I drove down there to play a show, and his, how was it called? It was like carrion crawler, I think was it, was what it was called. And I think he wore some kind of big hat or mask of some sort, and I can't remember what it was, but yeah, so I met him way back then in 2002, and then maybe he played something, he might have played something I played in Minneapolis as well, but he lived in Florida for a number of years, but then moved back to Colorado recently, so pretty excited about that.
0: What do you have coming up locally? As far as shows?
2: I'm doing a couple demos of my instruments in the next couple weeks. So I'm playing tomorrow. I'm doing this kind of Maker Faire style thing in Fairfield. So north of, Bay Area or whatever. Mm-hmm. And then next week I'm doing a little, also kind of a demo, kind of thing. I mean, the thing tomorrow is 6 hours of just standing around with my instruments and letting people play them. The thing next week is some kind of thing around here. Actually, it's I got asked by this organizer, that I'm friends with, if I wanted to do tech community organizer. He asked me if I wanted to do some kind of event in Palo Alto at a hotel. I'm not 100% sure what it is, but I'm just going to be performing my instruments for some folks that, to surprise them, maybe. I don't know. It'll be interesting.
0: did you ever do the touch the gear thing? Because it seems like your instruments would be perfect for that.
2: Yeah, I did it 2 or 3 times. It's been, I don't know if he still does the touch the gear thing, maybe for OutSound. I don't know.
0: Yeah, we get involved at the station, and then me personally, involved with OutSound every year, and it's been quite a few years, I think, since they've done that.
2: Yeah. I did it 2 or 3 times. That's the same kind of thing as the thing at least tomorrow. Mm-hmm. I think it'll probably be the same kind of thing in Palo Alto on next week, but we'll find out.
0: Yeah.
2: I guess the next local thing is the show. Mona's helping with a show.
3: Coming up in June, there'll be an event in Petaluma with Scott Generic, mm-hmm. who's back doing things, or may have been doing things this whole time that flew under my radar. But Scott is gonna be great, and then Shinchita from Japan, who actually did the live mic here about this time last year, and Mike Mean Streets.
2: Oh yeah, I know Mike.
3: Yeah.
2: Yeah. Cool.
3: Yeah.
0: Petaluma.
3: Yeah, Petaluma, California.
2: Yeah. Yeah. I mean, there are a few things that might be coming up, but the main thing I've been working on is I'm setting up a tour, a East Coast tour in September. So that's been kind of the big thing for me. I played a lot of shows over the last couple of months, so I'm fine not playing too many for a little bit.
0: Yeah, you gotta catch up a little bit.
2: Yeah.
0: So you're going to be doing another live set here, I guess, pretty soon now. There's no reason to delay it.
2: Yeah.
0: But you're going to kind of do something different in this one than you did in the first one. Can you talk about that a little bit?
2: Yeah, I think I'm just going to set up some instruments, and we have a mic, and I can kind of go through some stuff. I can play a bunch of things for a couple minutes each, and then without, so you can just hear the different instruments and kind of get an idea of what they actually sound like rather than all mixed together. So, yeah.
0: All right. I guess that's it. I guess we'll just go out on these sounds by, what are the initials again?
2: KDB.
0: KDB.
3: KBD.
2: KBDs. Oops, sorry.
3: Yeah. Keyboard.
2: Right, keyboard. Oh, okay. Yeah. It's the members' initials, too.
0: Right, so. I figured that. One of them was Bean, you said?
2: Beam.
0: Yeah.
2: Kimade and... what is that? Yeah, I can't remember. But Cool.
0: All right. Well, we'll go back to sounds for a little while and let Brian get situated in the pit, and then we're going to be treated to some more live sounds.
2: Cool.
0: All right. It's KFJC, the Clamor Works Special. Mona and Max Level as your hosts, and Brian Day as our special guest.

Great. Well, I am going to be playing a handful of my instruments, just demoing, playing like 3 or 4 minutes each of a couple of these things. This first instrument is something I built a couple years ago called the Dirty Gurdy. And the Dirty Gurdy is a pretty crude instrument, although it looks more complicated than it is. Has a bunch of keys, and each key has its own elastic band, which you can pluck, or is plucked. Pretty bassy strings. And the way it's plucked is you push these elastic bands into a very large spring. And it just plucks them back and forth like this. And when I squeeze the handle of this, there's a bicycle brake lever attached to the instrument, and it allows me to open up the spring, and it kind of gives it a nice reverb type sound when you pluck. So, all right. So I'm gonna play this for a few minutes. So this is a Dirty Gurdy solo, Brian Day.

Okay. Now I am going to do a bit with the Roto Whisker. Let me get this set up really quick. Make sure it's unmuted. Let's see here. Okay. Okay. Let's see. Okay. Okay, here we go. So. All right, it is ready. So this is a rail and carriage setup with a little piezo mounted to the carriage, and attached to it is a carbon fiber rod, which I can slide back and forth. You can hear that. Let me turn the distortion down a bit. Okay, up the volume a little bit here. Okay, so I can either play it with a screwdriver handle, or I can play it with a bow, which is what I kind of like to do. So let me do a little 4 or 5 minute Roto Whisker solo.

let me mute this. And so one of the things that I've been building for a long time are these measuring tape instruments. Let me get the, let's clean it up a little bit. So this instrument has five lengths of measuring tape. You can hit them with a mallet, or you can bend them and bow them, or what I like to do is play them with, this is kind of a new thing, but using these foot controllers. So let me see if this is functioning. Okay, that's one. Okay. So, this is, let me grab it, and this microphone is right where I want, okay, so here we go.

Okay, that was the tape warp with a bunch of different accessories. Hard drive with an earplug as a mallet, and some electromagnets to force it to feed back. Now I'm gonna play for like 5 minutes on some ball and spring instruments. So these are springs that are arranged so that the pitch can be changed by rolling a ball back and forth on them, and I have a couple of them, so one's really small and integrated into this travel instrument of mine, and the other is just standing like a standalone version. So here we go.

Okay, and one last thing I'm gonna do is I just have this little instrument that I built probably like 15 years ago. I designed a bunch of instruments that were I designed them to fit on a bookshelf, so they're all just little frames that fit into little boxes that I made. Kind of like some old school hardcover books that had the little box protector. So let me plug that in really quick. Let me just like make some other sounds while waiting. Okay, here we go. I just want to use this one. Okay. So, this instrument is a bunch of, it's a bunch of barbecue skewers pushed into a piece of wood, and I am gonna play it with a little mallet made out of the mallet head is actually like one of those Dungeons and Dragons dies, so let me get it plugged in really quick here.